This morning at 7 a.m., long-term care workers at two more facilities in Nova Scotia joined the Canadian Union of Public Employees strike. Since the strike began a month ago, the job action has now spread to 34 homes, employing about 3,300 workers. The union says it's seeking a living wage for its workers. The province says it has a competitive offer, with raises of up to 24% on the table. But negotiations broke down just hours after they reached

0: I could tell you the story of Davy Crockett in a way that would make it sound exactly like Donald Trump, someone who kind of comes out of nowhere, brags about his sexual exploits, brags about being a racist, dresses funny, has weird hair, has a ghostwritten autobiography that says he's better than he is, says that it sells more copies than it did, keeps running for office and often failing, but then eventually succeeds. You know, it's a kind of U.S. hucksterism that has been part of U.S. politics for a very long time.
1: The rebel figure was compelling in 19th century politics and in the arts and entertainment field. A central figure in Sharon Marcus's study of celebrity was a colorful 19th century star who broke the mold while establishing a new one for those who came next.
0: Sarah Bernhardt prefigured

0: And that is the latest national, international, and a few beeps from World Report. I'm John Northcott. This is CBC News. I'm in the cut just loading rebuttals, and I got a bunch of hits on my hands. See the swollen knuckles.
1: Good morning. It's Friday, May the 15th. The time is 6:10 in most of Labrador and 6:40 if you're south of Black Tickle. 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I'm Daryl Dinn, and this is Labrador Morning.

0: In this first hour of Labrador Morning on Labrador Tea, we take you back to a workshop in Northwest River where Louis Montague was helping folks sharpen an old skill. And we'll get the latest on the peace negotiations between Israel and Lebanon as a shaky ceasefire comes to a close to expiring this weekend. And lots of happy campers, or at least campers who've planned ahead. We'll hear from Parks NL about the big increase in early bookings at campgrounds across the province. But first, let's check the current temperatures around Labrador. Heading up the Nain, it's 1 degree, mostly cloudy. In Hopedale, it's 2 degrees. In Mokovic, it's 4 degrees, mainly sunny. In Cartwright, 7 degrees and sunny. In Mary's Harbor, 8 degrees and cloudy. In Blanc-Sablon, 5 degrees, mostly cloudy. In Labrador West, minus 5 and sunny. And in Churchill Falls, it's minus 2 and sunny. And in Happy Valley Goose Bay, it is 4 degrees and mainly sunny. And now here's a review with transportation.
1: Thank you so much, Daryl. The Hayek W is on service, in service on schedule today. And let me remind you, the boat is running on spring schedule. That means departure from Blanc-Sablon at 8 o'clock and 1 p.m. in the afternoon, and St. Barb 10:30 in the morning and 3:30 in the afternoon. And the road condition is mostly bare, and for Labrador City to Happy Valley Coos Bay, that section, there's no report available right now. For the latest, you can always check 511nl.ca. And there's one flight that's been canceled today, PB922 Wabush to St. John's, 6:35. That's the scheduled time as of right now, but that flight has been canceled. And that's a look at your transportation.
0: Thanks for that, Revu. And now here's Business Digest with Megan Reed.
2: Good morning. Honda Canada is putting the brakes on its plans for a $15 billion electric vehicle plant in Alliston, Ontario. The company says that it's suspending the project due to current economic realities and slowing consumer demand. Ottawa and Ontario had pledged a total of $5 billion for the proposed project, but Honda says no money has ever changed hands. Charlotte Yates, president of the Automotive Policy Research Center, was not surprised that Honda pulled out.
3: EVs are the future of the auto industry globally, but they are not right now being supported by our government in any substantive way to produce here. And EV transitions, EV sales, all of that requires government support. It's different from the auto industry, which relies on the internal combustion engine, partly because of cost, partly because there's other infrastructure that needs to be in place to make it easy for people to own an electric vehicle.
2: Yates believes we need all levels of government to totally commit to an EV strategy. Until then, it's not surprising that these companies don't want to invest in Canada. If there's any good news here, it's that Honda says employment and production levels at its existing factory in Alliston will not be affected. In other news, home sales were down 4% nationally in April compared to a year ago, but prices were up 2.2% for an average sale price of $695,000. Robert Hogue, the RBC's assistant chief economist, believes that the world's current geopolitical situation isn't helping.
4: As this uncertainty partly lifts, we should see a bit more activity, more potential buyers coming out of the sidelines. We know there's lots of them out there. It's just that they don't see a clear way to the market at this point. So gradual recovery, prices, and depending on where you are in the country, could start to stabilize, pick up, and ladder maybe over the latter half of this year. But again, very distressing the word gradual here. We're not expecting any kind of pop in activity.
2: Hoke says another downside risk for the Canadian economy is our trade talks with the U.S., which is also unnerving potential home buyers. Some international news to share. Cuba, home of 10 million people, has officially run out of oil and gas. This is according to the country's energy minister, Vicente de la Olivi, as Havana faces its worst rolling blackouts in decades amid a U.S. blockade that went into effect at the start of this year, with many neighborhoods without light for 22 hours a day. Della O'Leary told state media that the national grid is running entirely on domestic crude, natural gas, and renewable energy, and that Cuba is open to anyone who wants to sell them fuel. Just last week, the UN called President Trump's blockade unlawful, as it undermines the Cuban people's right to food, education, health, water, and sanitation. And finally, why, yes, that is the opening chords of Kenny Loggins' Danger Zone, the unofficial theme to Top Gun. The franchise, which is celebrating its 40th anniversary this month, has announced that Top Gun 3 is a go, with Tom Cruise reprising his role as Maverick. Specific details of the plot are classified, but apparently the 63-year-old is facing yet another existential crisis, proving once again that Hollywood doesn't like to leave any easy money on the flight deck. For CBC Radio, I'm Megan Reed.

That was an extended Business Digest because can't go wrong with a little Kenny Loggins. Thanks, Megan, for that. And if you'd like more business news, be sure to visit cbc.ca/business.

0: Inuit hunters once relied on a tool called the Nelluk. It's a hand-carved spear used to hunt seals through breathing holes in the ice. 2 decades ago, in 2004, the Labrador Heritage Society hosted a hands-on workshop in Northwest River to pass down that knowledge. Instructor Louis Montague guided participants through the carving process, and CBC's Paul Pigott was there to capture it all.
1: What we're doing here tonight, we're making Nelluks and Unuks, or in other words, you know, dart spears for seal. Eh? Well, they're working, they got their spears made, or the Nelluk made already, and now they're working on what we call Unuk. Unuk, I would think, in the Inuit language, probably the handle, or, yeah, handle, I guess. One time when we used to have dog teams, you know, Paul, we used to, you know, when we handled dogs, of course, the husky dog, that was the main food was seal, so one time it was a real necessity, you know. Now it's still a lot of people. These boys right here, they're real seal hunters. But mostly these days for sport.
2: Hi, I'm Leander Bakey, and we're here at this Unuk and Nelluk making course. Our forefathers have always done it in the springtime, and that's to hunt seals through breathing holes. And this is the traditional weapon that people have used for years and years and centuries and centuries. Got to do a little bit of smoothing out here to make it nice and smooth so that it slips through your mitt in springtime when you're waiting by the seal hole.
1: You really cut nice and smooth, eh? Yes.
3: I
1: put that on the grinder now, on the sander there when the ander is finished.
3: Okay.
1: And just go around with your hand like that on the...
3: Okay, yeah.
1: Put that in towards the side of the sander.
3: Yeah.
1: And that'd be a good job. Then put your line on. I think it's a good thing for anybody to do. I think it's certainly a good thing for, you know, the younger people to do, you know, to take up some kind of wood carving or making these Nelluks or Uluks, whatever it is. At least to get some familiar with using the tools.
3: I'm Shelton Bakey, and I'm here to learn a traditional activity that I really wanted to learn a lot about. So it should be fun. I'm having a great time and learning a lot.
1: Seems easy enough.
3: Yeah, pretty good, eh?
1: A little bit hard.
3: Too hard?
1: Well, when you're clicking on there, like...
3: Yeah, it's harder to get
1: on. Yeah, you want to just... Well, you taper that a little bit. I think that's where you put the hammer on it, isn't it?
3: Okay, yes.
1: Taper that just a little bit.
3: Just tiny bit.
2: Well, I guess it seems like, again, like you say, we're losing a lot of our traditional businesses, but I guess tourism and adventure tourism and cultural tourism seems to be the way to go. So again, you're going to have a lot of tourists coming to the community. You're going to need a lot of product, traditional product, that can be sold to these people, because again, this is part of the reason why they come down here. They like to be able to purchase some traditional items. And again, this is why we see, you know, the value in as many people in the community learning how to create these crafts that, you know, it's going to fill that void that's going to be there, you know, when the tourist season starts to kick in again.
1: You're good at it, you know. Have you done that before?
3: Never done it before.
1: Huh? Just as good as your Uncle Willie.
3: He was good, wasn't he?
1: Yeah.
3: I know he had the stories, that's for sure.
1: He's good at that too.
3: Yeah, he had the stories. Mm-hmm. It's very rewarding work. It's, you take something like an axe, and then you take it and you grind it down into something like this arrowhead, and it looks nothing like an axe. And you see at the end of it, you accomplished something, and you did something. And also, it's part of my heritage, part of my culture. And that's very rewarding to know that I'm still trying to keep the culture alive and continue the heritage that my forefathers have done. So,
1: if you come to a seal hole and there's a seal, you know there's a seal there, and if he come up in the hole, then you got him for sure. Yeah. Whereby with a gun, your chances of missing is quite high, you know, because it's pretty hard to get close, eh? And if you miss or if you cripple the seal, it goes up. Sometimes they take 2 or 3 days to die, you know, but if you get a dart at a seal, you got them for sure.
2: I kind of made a promise to myself last year, I'm not going to go seal hunting anymore with a gun. From now on, if I can't get it with a dart, I will just can't get it.
1: No, right now it's more of a sport than anything else, although now this year, in the last 3 or 4 years, the sealskins had become a good price, you know? And some people is cleaning them and selling them now again. So that maybe that'll all come back again too, you know?
0: That was Louis Montague teaching how to make a nelloc, a traditional seal dart in Northwest River back in 2004. The CBC's Paul Pigott brought us that story.
4: One of the greatest country songs of all time represents the coming together of two enormous talents who were down on their luck. For years before finally catching a break, Willie Nelson struggled. He traveled all over Texas in search of work, any work. He taught kids how to play guitar and sold encyclopedias. All the while, he wrote songs in his head during his commutes. Many of those songs would later become classics.
5: Well, hello there.
4: In 1960, he landed in Nashville. The story goes that one fateful night, Nelson was drinking in a bar and struck up a conversation with a man named Charlie Dick. After revealing that he was an aspiring songwriter, Nelson played a demo of his song Crazy on the bar's jukebox.
5: I'm crazy. Crazy for feeling so lonely.
4: Dick loved it and thought it would be a perfect song for his wife, who just happened to be the great Patsy Cline. Dick offered to take Nelson to his home so he could play the song for Cline. Late that night, Cline listened to the song while Nelson waited in the car outside. More than anything, she was mystified by what she heard. The song was unlike anything she had heard before, a country song with jazz chords. Nelson was invited inside so he could teach Cline how to sing the song with its unusual phrasing and behind-the-beat vocal delivery. Weeks before recording Crazy, Patsy Cline was involved in a serious car accident, a head-on collision that left her with life-threatening injuries. Undaunted, Cline showed up for the scheduled recording session and recorded her vocals while propped up on crutches. During that first session, she was unable to hit the song's high notes because of pain caused by bruised ribs. 3 weeks later, she returned to the studio and nailed the song in one take. A month after recording, the song was released, and it was an instant hit. It dominated the country charts and crossed over to the pop charts, becoming Patsy Cline's only song to crack the top 10 of the Billboard Hot 100.
5: Crazy. I'm crazy for
4: 1961 was a big year for Willie Nelson. After the success of Crazy, more of his songs were recorded and became hits for some of country music's biggest stars, and he signed his first record deal that same year. In the fall of 1962, his first album, And Then I Wrote, was released. Most of the songs on that album are now considered classics or even standards.
5: Hello, Wall.
4: 6 months after Willie Nelson's debut album was released, and just as he was becoming a star himself, Patsy Cline died in a plane crash at the age of 30. Not only is this song regarded as one of the greatest country songs of all time, it is the number one all-time most played song on jukeboxes, followed by Bob Seger's Old Time Rock and Roll and Hound Dog by Elvis Presley. This is Crazy by Patsy Cline on Rearview Mirror. Crazy.

0: This is CBC News for Newfoundland and Labrador. I'm Andrew Hawthorne. A Mount Pearl man has pleaded not guilty to charges of attempted murder, aggravated assault, robbery, and more. Colin Gerard English was arrested last July after a 72-year-old man was allegedly stabbed at a home on Michener Avenue in Mount Pearl. English made a brief appearance by phone at provincial court in St. John's yesterday. He's being held at the West Coast Correctional Center in Stephenville. Trial dates are set for December 14th to the 18th. People who live near the water in Deer Lake are bracing for flooding this weekend. Mayor Dean Ball says he hasn't seen water levels as high as this in 20 years. Starting at noon today, Deer Lake Power is going to open two of its spill gates, a precaution to maintain safe water levels in the Grand Lake Reservoir. But with that release, water levels along the Humber River and around Deer Lake are expected to rise even further than they have already. A situation that could be compounded with rain in the forecast and more snowmelt. Ball says water is already surrounding some properties and people need to be prepared.
1: There are property owners that will be affected. Hopefully with minor stuff, but it's hard to predict the water levels and runoff. When you're talking about runoff, when you're talking about rain, rainfall is a different picture. When you're talking about snow runoff, snow melt, it changes the old dynamic of that formula. And there's no way to predict what's headed our way.
0: Ball says the town is meeting with emergency services this morning in preparation. The town is asking residents to stay away from shorelines and riverbanks as the water will be moving quickly. Ball is also asking parents particularly to be mindful of children and keep them away from the water. The town of Victoria, at last, has a new council. A special election was called after Municipal and Community Affairs Minister Chris Tibbs dismissed the former council just weeks after their election due to infighting. The turnout for yesterday's election was only around 59% of eligible voters. Four of the seven dismissed councillors ran for re-election, but only one, Kelly Locke, has returned. Joining her are retired teacher Sharon Penny, nurse manager of Carbonear General Hospital, Annalise Snook, among others. Perhaps the highest profile candidate, Paul Hanlon, who attracted attention due to his extensive criminal history, did not get elected. The federal government could intervene to help move a Churchill Falls deal ahead. Prime Minister Mark Carney spoke about it yesterday in response to a question about how Ottawa's new electricity strategy is going to affect Hydro-Québec. CBC's Juanita Mercer has the details.
2: Il y a des projets, par exemple, Churchill Falls.
3: That's Prime Minister Mark Carney speaking yesterday about Churchill Falls. He says there's a possibility Ottawa could, quote, find or offer a complement of solutions, unquote, between this province and Quebec. It's something Quebec Premier Christine Frechette alluded to a few weeks ago. And here in this province, energy critic Fred Hutton says the opposition is pleased.
4: It's great. We had talked to them about that before.
3: The opposition says now is the time to act to ensure this province becomes a major player in Ottawa's plan to double Canada's electricity grid. In a statement yesterday, Energy Minister Lloyd Parrott says this province is in routine contact with the federal government. As for a response to Carney's specific comment on Churchill Falls, Parrott says that would be best discussed next week. That's when the Independent Review Committee will be releasing its report on the Churchill Falls MOU. Juanita Mercer, CBC News, St. John's.
0: Finally, the community of Port-au-Grave has started a wharf-to-table program to make it easier for people to buy fresh local seafood. Crab fisherman Ivan Lear helped to get the program started. He says it's inspired by a similar initiative in San Francisco. There, anyone walking on the waterfront can scan a QR code and get connected with fish harvesters to buy from their daily catch.
5: And I thought, well, in Port-au-Grave, we have tourists and locals and people looking, wondering where they could buy fresh seafood. And I thought, well, let's put it together. There's nothing ventured, nothing gained.
0: Lear says there are signs posted around Port-au-Grave with a QR code now. That code will bring people to a Facebook page where they can see just what harvesters have for sale and get in touch if they want to make a purchase. That's your CBC News for Newfoundland and Labrador at this hour. I'm Andrew Hawthorne.
6: Thanks, Andrew. It's Friday, May the 15th. The time is 6:35 in most of Labrador and 7:05 if you're south of Black Tickle. 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I'm Daryl Dinn, and this is the Labrador Morning. In this half hour, we'll get the latest on peace negotiations between Israel and Lebanon. And lots of happy campers, or at least campers who planned ahead, will hear from Parks NL about the big increase in early bookings at campgrounds across the province. But first, here's Revu with today's weather.
7: Thank you so much, Daryl. In Nain and Hopedale, you'll get a mix of sun and cloud today. Southwesterly winds gusting to 40 kilometers an hour ease this afternoon, highs near 12. In Makovic and Rigolet, sunny skies today, highs near 15. And in Cartwright, mainly sunny skies again. Southwesterly winds gusting up to 40 kilometers an hour before easing and high 13 degrees. In Mary's Harbor, skies clear out this morning, highs 16 degrees. In Lanzaloo, cloudy skies becoming a mix of sun and cloud this morning, with fog patches dissipating and high 15 degrees. In Labrador City, Wabush and Churchill Falls, skies stay sunny and then become a mix of sun and cloud this morning. Southwesterly winds up to 20 kilometers an hour this afternoon and highs near 16 degrees. And finally, in Upper Lake Melville, Happy Valley, Goose Bay, Shahjid, and Northwest River, sunny skies today, high 20. So it looks like it'll be a beautiful day. Go out and enjoy.
6: And now time is now for some comedy. Sam Burns took his relationship to the next level, but as he tells CBC's Laugh Out Loud audience, he made a new discovery about his partner.
8: I moved in with my girlfriend. That's what we're taking the next step. It's good. Everything's going great. Woo! Yeah! We're doing it. Yeah, here's the thing, though. She's a sleep talker. Yeah. Yeah, I'll do you one better. She sleep talks with her eyes open.
9: Did you know people can do that?
8: I had no idea. I had no clue that was a thing. I found out the hard way. We were watching a movie in bed. We're laying there. And about 30 minutes in, she just turns to me and goes, "Where'd you put it?" Huh? What? "Where'd you put it?" I'm like, "Why do you sound like Buffalo Bill? What? What happened? Where'd I put what?" And she looks me dead in the eyes and goes, "My mother's fork." Huh? Huh? And now she's rooting through the bed, looking for, "Where is it?" And then she wakes up and she goes, "Oh." Was I sleep talking? Yeah, don't act like that was cute in any way. Almost threw you into a padded room. It's all the time. It's all the time. This is a new thing, a new discovery. She started speaking in tongues. Yes. Yes. I came home from a gig. She's sitting up in bed, eyes open, right? Exorcist style, just laying there. I walk in. I go, "There's my little angel." I go, "Hey, you're still awake." And she goes, shut the whistle. Da, da, da, da, da. One more time. What was that? She's like pointing at stuff. Sounds like you're turning a record backwards. Flap, tap, shut up.

0: count this morning. Just 6 votes separated the second place finisher, Kim Oliver, who had 307 votes, and third place, Donnie Weber, who had 301 votes. Because it was within a 10-vote margin, an automatic recount was triggered. Israel and Lebanese officials are back in Washington for another round of peace negotiations. As a tense ceasefire situation is set to expire on Sunday, we get a closer look at this story. We've reached James Devine, and he is an associate professor of politics and international relations at Mount Allison University. Good morning, James.
1: Good morning. Thanks for having me on.
0: So how has the ceasefire between the two countries gone so far?
1: Well, it's been a very flawed plan. The theory or the idea with the ceasefire is that it would put an end to Israeli military operations north of the Litani River, military strikes which had been hitting Beirut and other largely populated areas. This was, in some respects, a way of trying to keep the conflict under control. To an extent, that has happened. Israel's military action has not been, they've been maintaining most of their military operation in the southern part of the country. But there's been a lot of violence taking place nevertheless. Israel has been basically setting up a defensive buffer zone between its border and the Litani River. And in a sense, depopulating that area, destroying large villages, driving the population out across the Litani River in the northern part of the country, and setting up an area where it's impossible for Hezbollah to attack them. So far, the estimates are at least 10,000 houses have been destroyed or very badly damaged. There's been about 380 people killed since the ceasefire was placed in effect. And in the past week or so, we've seen increasing conflict between the Israeli IDF, the Israeli Defense Forces, and Hezbollah itself, in that even in the southern area along the border. So the situation is becoming increasingly unstable.
0: What is the Lebanese government looking to get out of these negotiations, and how much leverage do they really have?
1: Well, the Lebanese government would like to get the Israelis out of southern Lebanon altogether. And that would be part of a larger deal, which would include them getting control over Hezbollah as well, and ultimately perhaps signing a peace deal between Lebanon and Israel, because, of course, the two countries formally are in a state of war and have been since 1948. They don't have a lot of leverage in this situation, though, because ultimately, the fighting isn't between the Lebanese government and the Israeli army. It's between Hezbollah, a Shiite militia, which is backed by Iran, and the Israelis. And the Lebanese government really has no control over what Hezbollah does. It's a very large military. The Hezbollah is larger and more powerful than the Lebanese army. So there's no way for the Lebanese government actually to impose any restrictions on it. And if it can't do that, well, then its ability to really deliver on any of its promises is limited.
0: And what are Israel's goals at this point?
1: Well, Israel, in theory, would like to see Hezbollah disarmed and Lebanon take control over its southern border and, again, perhaps have a larger peace deal. There was even some talk of Lebanon joining the Abraham Accords. But that's in theory. In reality, I think the Israelis realize that the Lebanese government is not going to disarm Hezbollah. And what they would like to have is the ceasefire stay in place, because that keeps the Americans relatively happy and keeps diplomatic channels open with the Lebanese government. And they would like to see that ceasefire be structured in such a way which it continues to give them freedom of operation in the area between the Lebanese border and the Litani River, which is what we've seen now, which is essentially allowing them to set up, as I said, a security buffer zone, which in actual fact, it is leading to the depopulation of the area, somewhat like we saw in Gaza.
0: Now, Washington is serving as a mediator, but how does that work when the U.S. is in its own stalemate with Iran?
1: Well, what the U.S. wants is that the situation in Lebanon is relatively under control, and they have the ability, and that they will have the ability to stop that conflict if they need to. The U.S. interest in the situation in Lebanon is

0: tied to the war with Iran, of course. The Iranians are making a ceasefire, a real ceasefire, and peace on the border, one of their demands in the negotiations with the Americans. And the Americans have been struggling to get the Israelis under control in this situation. Right now, this is what the U.S. is. This is the U.S. strategy. So, is to try and control the conflict. That could change depending on how they see the war with Iran playing out. If they decide that negotiations aren't working and that they want to go back to using military force, it's possible that they will actually encourage Israel to be more aggressive in Lebanon as a way of putting pressure on Iran.
1: And, you know, what are you expecting with this round of talks?
0: I think realistically, the best we can expect is that the ceasefire will be rolled over for another term of a few more weeks or perhaps a month. It's unlikely that there's going to be a large-scale diplomatic breakthrough. These are relatively large talks, right? It's a two-day period. There's a large delegation from both the Israeli and the Lebanese side. There was some hope that this would, as I said, lead to a larger diplomatic breakthrough. But I think realistically, given the constraints on the Lebanese government and what all of the parties want, the best they're going to be able to hope for is just having the ceasefire and the status quo continue.
1: Well, James, thanks so much for your insights.
0: That's my pleasure.
1: And that's James Devine. He's an associate professor of politics and international relations at Mount Allison University. And here is a song request.
2: Hello, Johannes from Nijmegen, requesting a song. Blower's Dot. Thank you.
3: And so it is. Just.

0: In this half hour, heartbreak and anger. We'll find out why a Happy Valley Goose Bay family is speaking out about their loved one's grave being vandalized. And the Newfoundland and Labrador Youth Parliament is once again looking for participants. We'll tell you more in a moment. But first, let's check the current temperatures around Labrador. Heading up to Nain, it is 2 degrees, mostly cloudy. In Hopedale, it's 3 degrees. In Mikovic, it's 4 degrees. In Cartwright, 7 degrees and sunny. In Mary's Harbor, 9 degrees and cloudy. In Bonsabon, it's 6 degrees, mostly cloudy. In Labrador West, it's minus 1, minus 2 with the wind chill, partly cloudy. And in Churchill Falls, it's 3 degrees and sunny. And in Happy Valley Goose Bay, it is 8 degrees and sunny. And now here's a review with transportation.
1: Thank you so much, Daryl. The Hayek W is in service on schedule today, and that is the spring schedule departure from Blanc-Sablon in about 20 minutes. And there's one flight that has been cancelled today, PB922, Wabush to St. John, 6:35 flight. And other than that, all other flights looking on time as of right now.
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0: A family in Happy Valley Goose Bay is heartbroken after their loved one's gravesite was vandalized. On Mother's Day, Martha Hopkins visited her sister's grave in the Moravian Cemetery off Hamilton River Road, and what she saw was very upsetting. Her sister's Bridget Memorial plaque had been shattered, but that wasn't all. Martha told our John Gowdy about seeing other vandalism in the cemetery.
5: This is where our sister Bridget is buried a little over a year ago. And myself and my husband came up the evening of Mother's Day. That was the first time we were here, like since last year, since snow went and stuff. And we came up to find a whole bunch of rubble and broken fence pieces, stone, and in it he had done a really nice plaque, that glass plaque there etched with her picture and the wording. It was beautiful, and now we're going to have to replace it, I guess. You could see, looking at it, that there's probably impact in a couple of places where somebody had used a hammer, a pipe, or whatever, but when we got here, we see it now, like in puzzle pieces. My brother had come up earlier and put the pieces together, but it was found a week before that by one of my nephews, and it was over the ground and in bits and pieces. I didn't see it that way. When we got here, it was pieced together and put back on the base, so it just maddens me and saddens me that somebody would do such things in a graveyard. I don't know what to think. Sometimes I'm just lost for words. Makes me sad. Bridget was such a nice, thoughtful, caring, kind person, and she would be sad if she knew that was, you know, had happened to her headstone, and she would be really sad.
6: As you say, your sister's memorial plaque here is all cracked, and it looks like a jigsaw puzzle.
5: Yeah, it does. One of my brothers had come up last week sometime and gathered all the pieces and put it back. The pictures I had seen, it was just bits and pieces. You wouldn't be able to know who it was or what it was. It was all over the place, beating up smithereens. But I had heard, like, earlier Mother's Day morning or the night before, that there was vandalism with the grave sites here, especially in the Moravian Cemetery. So I thought, well, we didn't know what we were going to find when we came up. Like, it didn't feel very nice at all. It made me sad and mad. How could somebody do something like that?
6: There was actually a post on social media alerting people to, check out your family's grave sites, because there's vandalism going on.
5: Vandalism going on, and I don't know where it's going to stop. I don't know, how far can you go? How low can you get?
6: When you came here on Mother's Day, and not only was your sister's memorial plaque here in pieces, and it still is in pieces, your brother has put it back together. But, I mean, what else did you see?
5: We looked around, walked around in the Moravian section mostly and seen flowers from graves all over the place. My parents' grave that's fenced in there, there was flowers in there that, like, we didn't put there. It was from other graves, obviously. And crosses that were down, like wooden crosses were down on the ground.
6: Yeah,
5: and
6: so actually, like, on the ground?
5: On the ground, tipped over. Well, not tipped over. It was like they were broken. Broken boards and pipes around that they must have gotten somewhere to do the damage.
6: What does your sister Bridget's memorial plaque say?
5: Do you want me to read it to you, I mean?
6: Yeah.
5: Bridget Sarah Connie Mitchell, February 13th, 1961 to March 13th, 2025. So when tomorrow starts without me, for every time you think of me, I'm right here in your heart. Rest in peace. She was a single person in her 60s, and she died of cancer last year. And so all her family meant everything to her, and she meant so much to us because she was so kind and caring and loving, and she'd give you anything. She wouldn't hurt a fly. So it was pretty sad. If she knew that had happened to her gravestone, she would just be so, so sad. And it makes the rest of us, our family, feel sad and angry too.
6: What kind of love and care has your family put into your sister Bridget's gravesite?
5: My brothers made her casket and the cross and made the frame. My brothers made that and poured cement down in under, put some mulch around it and stuff. They did that all with love. Yeah, so that's pretty sad. I don't know what else to say, John. It's just disappointing that somebody would go into graveyard of all places and do this kind of destruction to so many grave sites here.
6: What's this here?
5: This here is some pieces of debris found in Bridget's grave. Area is broken light, LED light that was in there, that's all broken. Pieces of white plastic fencing. I don't know where that came from, that was all in there. This piece of cement, painted cement, looks like it was an ornament from somebody else's grave found in there. I don't know where it came from. We just took it out and laid it here on the side.
6: What makes you believe this was vandalism and not the weather, the spring melts and ice? And
5: oh, no. Like it's too easy to see that it's not just weather that did that. It's, as you can see right here, too, a piece of the board around the frame is all weather didn't do that. That looks like it was hit, as you can see by it looks like an impact here. And same as on the plate, Bridget's memorial plate, there's like an area there you can see probably had a good smack and cracked the rest of it right on down. All, like I said, all this debris that's in there like that didn't just come from weathering. No.
6: Yeah. This frame here that your brother built is literally broken off.
5: Yes.
6: Did you report this to the police?
5: No, I didn't. And I didn't because I thought, well, it's too late. It's done. What are they going to do? Maybe the only thing they could do is if you report it, then they have it documented and what they could do after that. I don't know. I just didn't. But I don't know, some things I had in mind that maybe could help around here. Get some pole lighting, some security cameras maybe, and if the RCMP did a patrol once in a while at night, maybe that would help. I don't know. And I don't know what else. I don't know what to think that could help or deter people from doing such stuff. We don't know when it was done.
6: It's hard to put a finger on who might have done this, but what would you like to say to the community about this?
5: Come to the graveyard and check out your loved ones' spaces and just keep an eye out when you're driving by morning, noon, or night. And I don't know. I don't know who it could be. It could be anybody. I don't know. But whoever it is needs to smarten up and, you know, learn some respect and stop doing what you're doing because you're hurting people and you're, you know, and people who are dead, you don't even can't fend for themselves, you know, can't talk for themselves, you know, so the families are hurting for them. It's all bad enough when you're in mourning and grieving and stuff, and to see destruction like this on your loved one's graves and stuff is like, it's like a smack in the face. It's like, why, you know, I don't know. It just hurts.
0: That's Martha Hopkins. Someone shattered her sister, Bridget Mitchell's memorial plaque at the Moravian Cemetery in Happy Valley, Goose Bay. And our John Gowdy brought us that story. And now here's Harry Martin with One of Those Days.

0: Youth interested in politics are once again coming together this year to learn the inner workings of the House of Assembly. I spoke with Leah Patterson, the VP of External Affairs for the Newfoundland and Labrador Youth Parliament.
1: So our session is October 12th to the 16th. However, our applications are early bird are out now, and our early bird deadline is on June 2nd, with our final deadline being the end of July.
0: Obviously, you enjoy politics. I believe you're studying that now currently at MUN.
1: Yes.
0: And how's that been going?
1: Great.
0: And you've had a lot of experience, you know, attending youth parliament. What's it like to sort of be in, I don't want to say the real world, because you are debating things in the youth parliament, but what's it like going through an actual election, and what was that experience like for you?
1: It can definitely be stressful. I'll tell you the truth there. But I think youth parliament definitely prepared me for that. And, you know, especially being on the board of directors and helping to organize it, it definitely prepares you for a lot of things. And youth parliament, if nothing else, it definitely got me ready for actually seeing them in the House of Assembly, because like they're saying things, I'm like, oh, I know what that means. One of the goals that we have set for this, that I have set for this year, is that I wanted to see all four Labrador seats represented by Labrador delegates. And of course I am really proud that we have applications from all four districts, and our application numbers for Labrador have almost doubled.
0: And for those curious about it, why should they apply and attend Newfoundland and Labrador Youth Parliament?
1: Youth Parliament is a chance to, you know, have your voice heard, express your opinions, learn, network with, you know, not only provincial leaders and municipal leaders, but also like-minded individuals from right across the province.
0: Well, that's great. Leah, thanks so much.
1: Thank you.
0: That was Leah Patterson with the Newfoundland and Labrador Youth Parliament. If you're 15 to 24 years of age, you can apply. The early bird deadline is June 1st. You can find the form under their socials at NL_YP, or you can email them at nlyouthparl@gmail.com. And Newfoundland and Labrador is a pretty colorful place. We've got deep blue water, lush green forests, and rainbow of wildflowers. But that's not always the case when it comes to the Northern Lights. Our meteorologist, Ashley Brauweiler, explains in today's installment of Ask Ashley.
2: Today's question comes from Horace Davis in Cornerbrook. Horace asks, why have I never seen the Northern Lights in color in this area? Well, the main reason is that Cornerbrook is usually too far south for the aurora to be bright and colorful overhead. So when it does appear, it's often faint, low on the horizon, or even partly washed out by cloud and light pollution. The colors themselves are often subtle to the naked eye. We've got green, which is the most common aurora color, and red or purple usually needs a stronger geomagnetic storm or even darker viewing conditions to stand out. So it's not that the Northern Lights never happen in Cornerbrook, it's that the conditions for bright, colorful display are relatively rare there. So when activity is high, the best chance is to get away from the city lights and look to the northern horizon. Thanks for the question. And if you have any weather or science questions, send them to askashley@cbc.ca.
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0: And before we head to regional news, I have time for a couple of community notes. The Oddball Expo in Labrador West, which is happening on June 6th from 12 to 5 p.m., they are looking for volunteers for their upcoming events on June 5th and 6th. Any students looking for volunteer hours or anyone looking to spend the day at the expo helping out, you can send them a message through their Facebook page. And you can find them under Oddball.
6: This is CBC News for Newfoundland and Labrador. I'm Andrew Hawthorne. The RNC is investigating a two-vehicle collision in St. John's Wednesday. Shortly after, or rather before 6 p.m., a box truck crossed the meridian on the Outer Ring Road into oncoming traffic and collided with a pickup truck close to the Allendale Road exit. The accident closed that part of the highway for hours, causing long traffic delays. Three people were sent to hospital with non-life-threatening injuries. One person has since been released. Now, the RNC is looking for any witnesses or video footage leading up to and right after the collision. People who live near the water in Deer Lake are bracing for flooding over the weekend. Mayor Dean Ball says he hasn't seen water levels this high since 20 years ago. Starting at noon today, Deer Lake Power will open two of its spill gates, a precaution to maintain safe water levels at the Grand Lake Reservoir. But with that release, water levels along the Humber River and around Deer Lake are expected to rise even further than they already have, a situation that could be compounded with rain in the forecast and more snowmelt. Ball says water is already surrounding some properties and people need to be prepared.
7: There are property owners that will be affected. Hopefully with minor stuff, but it's hard to predict the water levels and runoff. When you're talking about runoff, when you're talking about rain or rainfall, is a different picture. When you're talking about snow runoff, snow melt, it changes the old dynamic of that formula. And there's no way to predict what's headed our way.
6: Ball says the town is meeting with emergency services people this morning in preparation. The town is asking residents to stay away from shorelines and riverbanks as the water will be moving quickly and catching debris as it moves along the riverbank. He's asking parents particularly to be mindful of children and keep them away from the water. The town of Victoria at last has a new council. A special election was called after Municipal and Community Affairs Minister Chris Tibbs dismissed the former council just weeks after their election due to infighting. The turnout for this new election was only around 59% of eligible voters. Four of the seven dismissed councillors ran for re-election, but only one, Kelly Locke, has returned. Joining her are retired teacher Sharon Penny, nurse manager of Carbonear General Hospital, and Elise Snook, among others. Perhaps the highest profile candidate, Paul Hanlon, who attracted attention due to his extensive criminal history, did not get elected. Fuel prices are down this morning, heading into the long weekend. Overnight, the Public Utilities Board lowered the price of gas at the pumps by almost 5 cents a liter. Diesel on the island is down more than 8 cents, and in Western Labrador and Churchill Falls, it's down 9 cents. Furnace oil in Newfoundland is down more than 7 cents, and stove oil in Western Labrador and in Churchill Falls is down by almost 8 cents a liter. The next pricing adjustment is tomorrow. As people around the province cheer on Alex Newhook, one town in particular is laying claim to the Montreal Canadiens star player. Even though he's born and raised in St. John's, the community of Southeast Bite in Placentia Bay also has connections to the Habs Center. That's according to one woman from the community who has an interest in genealogy. Loretta Ward says she did a little digging into the Newhook family tree.
8: Because I'm kind of enjoy digging into the research in the community and genealogy and all that. And so when I dug around a little bit more and got a bit of information, sure enough, his great-great-grandfather was Mr. Dick Lake from Darby's Harbour, and his great-great-grandmother was Martha Dunphy from Southeast Blight. So it's kind of cool.
6: The Canadians beat the Sabres 6-3 last night. That means Newhook fans can catch him on the ice again tomorrow. Puck drops for Game 6 against the Buffalo Sabres at the Bell Centre in Montreal, 9:30 Island Time, half an hour earlier, most of Labrador. Finally, trouting season is here for Newfoundland. DFO says the 2026 summer trout season on the island opens today and runs until September 7th. The daily bag limit for trout remains the same, 12 trout or 2.25 kilograms plus one trout. This can be a combination of any species. More details are found at the Angler's Guide on the federal government website. That's your CBC News for Newfoundland and Labrador. I'm Andrew Hawthorne.
0: Thanks, Andrew. It's Friday, May the 15th. The time is 7:35 in most of Labrador and 8:05 if you're south of Black Tickle. You're listening to CBC Radio 1. I'm Daryl Dinn, and this is Labrador Morning. In this half hour, here's another sharp reminder of the cost of development on Labrador's north coast. The Nunatsiavut government has budgeted $23 million for tiny homes in Nain and Hopedale. But with all that money, it will only build 20 units. That's more than $1 million per home. We'll share more on that coming up. And checkmate, we'll hear from students from Shehashi and Nattawashish who came together this weekend for a first-ever friendly chess tournament. But first, here's Vivu with today's weather.
9: Thank you so much, Daryl. In Nain and Hopedale, you'll get a mix of sun and cloud today. Southwesterly winds gusting to 40 kilometers an hour and then easing this afternoon, highs near 12. In Macovic and Rigolet, sunny skies today, highs near 15. In Cartwright, mainly sunny skies today. Southwesterly winds gusting up to 40 kilometers an hour this morning before easing and high 13 degrees. In Mary's Harbour, skies clear out this morning, high 16. In Lanzarote, cloudy skies become a mix of sun and cloud this morning with fog patches dissipating later in the day and high 15 degrees. In Labrador City, Wabush and Churchill Falls, sunny skies become a mix of sun and cloud this morning, southwesterly winds up to 20 kilometers an hour this afternoon and highs near 16. Finally, in Upper Lake Melville, you've got sunny skies today, high 20 degrees.

0: It's called Project Ulukuluk, and it's meant to help address the chronic housing shortage in Inuit communities along Labrador's north coast. But it's also a troubling reminder of the high cost of development in isolated places. $23 million to build 20 tiny homes in Nain and Hopedale. That's more than $1 million per home. Melva Williams is the minister responsible for Nunatsiavut Affairs, and our Terry Roberts reached her in Rigolet.
1: Melva Williams, is it disheartening that you're going to be spending $23 million, yet you're only going to get 20 units out of all that money?
2: Do you know what? If you're the individual that's in dire need of a secure place to live, I think that, you know, we have to think of it from that perspective. It's not like we have options that if you were on the island portion of the province, for instance, when you could also just run down the road and get another apartment or a different option. There's a lot of people in our communities that are in need of housing, safe, secure housing. So I think that we as a government, we see that. We know that. We know that this is a major issue, and that for our people to be, you know, healthy, happy, productive, that they need housing. So I think that it's challenging. Yeah, it's disappointing that we're going to have to spend this much money for those number of units. But at the end of the day, if we can get those units and all the other units that we have planned work for our residents and for the people in our region, and people to have somewhere to live, I think that's a win.
1: Can you explain the cost to unit ratio there?
2: That is, unfortunately, the cost to build in the north is really steep. When we costed those things out, when our team did that, you know, this is this is where we landed in relation to past bids we've had on other projects. In the event that, you know, we can get contractors to come in and do those projects. At a lower level than what we've budgeted, that's fine. But we know that we have to base our information on what we've had in previous bids on different units of similar size, or what the cost per square foot is per unit.
1: Project Ulukuluk. Tell us all about it.
2: So the Ulukuluk.

0: or housing development, not necessarily the larger, either a full-on major home or duplex. We thought that, you know, there are ways that maybe we can figure out how to get some kind of housing units placed in those communities, in hopefully in a much quicker way to get it done, because we would necessarily need to have the full-on lot development like the water and sewer services. We could just expand what's currently there and get some units going more quickly, we hope, for residents in Nain and Hope. The project is planned for Nain and Hopedale this year, with 10 units planned to go in each of those communities.
1: So you're saying these will be smaller units. They'll be on a smaller footprint. How big will they be? What will be the floor space, I guess?
0: So we're looking at 300 to 700 square foot based on what land can support, from a 1 to 3 bedroom type home, depending on, like I said, what we can actually fit on the property.
1: When do you hope to get started? Who will build these units, and how? Just walk us through that process.
0: So we're thinking that these units are going to be modular. It depends on, in relation to some of the lots that we're trying to acquire, whether or not we have the title established for the property. We've secured the property, the land. Those elements will impact, you know, the work as it goes forward. So it may be that we'll be able to do them staggered, ad hoc, as we can get the land secured and move forward.
1: Do you mean you hope to have all those 20 completed this year?
0: I mean, that is one of the goals and one of the pieces of work that we want to work on. We have an ambitious plan for housing within Nutsiavut this year, depending, like I said, on any barriers, whether or not we get the titles to the lands and everything situated, as well as the contractor to bid on the work and come in and do the work. Those are pieces that still have to be determined and worked out yet.
1: So you said they're modular, which leads me to believe that they're going to be imported into the communities of Nain and Hopedale. So will they be built in Labrador or elsewhere?
0: At this stage, I would assume that it would have to come from further afield.
1: So is there so you don't have a contract in place yet, do you? You haven't firmed up an agreement with any particular provider?
0: No, we have not gotten to that stage yet.
1: So is this a brand new approach then to addressing the housing challenges that you have?
0: It's not a new approach. It's been done in our communities previously. It's a bit of a new approach since I've been in this role as the Minister for the Nutsiavut Affairs. But I know within my community, for instance, here in Riglet, that there has been a couple of units that have, like one-bedroom units that was constructed a number of years ago for individuals who were single or whatnot. And it worked because they needed a place to live, and it was a smaller scale. And we're hoping that this approach will be beneficial to a number of individuals in our communities, such as youth or elders, maybe some single people or even couples, and single parents may avail of, you know, these types of units that will be give them an opportunity to have a place, a secure, safe home to live in.
1: How dire is the demand for shelter, for homes in Nain and Hopedale?
0: It is serious issues in those two communities. The last time that we were doing allocations, applications came in one community at over 40 applications for a unit, and 20-something in another community for the unit. So the need is definitely there.
1: Okay, Melva Williams, and hopefully you can complete all 20 units and that you can get people who are in need of housing to find some shelter this year.
0: Thank you so much. I appreciate the call.
2: And that was Melva Williams. She's the First Minister with the Nunatsiavut government and the Minister responsible for Nunatsiavut Affairs. And we have a song request from Martha Hopkins, who would like to request any song by Selby Mesher. She says her sister, the late Bridget Mitchell, loved listening to anything by Selby. And the song is Proud to Be a Son.

0: Well, that was Proud to Be His Son by Selby Mesher. Well, you know my voice. I'm Revu Rashid. Daryl is just away from the studio for a quick second. So let me introduce the next story. It's a story of a spirited but friendly competition. Last weekend, students from Nathwashi's traveled to Shahjeet for a first ever friendly chess tournament. About 20 kids from grade 4 to 12 competed, including grade 11 student Sam Jacobish of Nathwashi's. And Labrador Morning producer Stephen Roberts spoke to him and his teacher, Anthony Germain.
1: Just tell me a bit about how you got into chess to start with.
2: My friend got me into chess not too long ago. It was like a month before the tournament.
1: So you've just been playing in the past month?
2: Yes, that's all.
3: Yeah, I think, you know, Sam is prone to exaggerate. And I know he knew how to play chess before the last month, but I think maybe what he meant was he really started taking it much more seriously in the last month. Like he knew how the pieces moved last year. I know that for a fact, but maybe he just upped his game in the last 30 days, went into a special intensive training because he knew the tournament was coming. But he certainly upped his game, and I'm very proud to see him actually get into the finals and pull off a bronze medal.
1: Awesome. So what do you enjoy most about playing chess?
2: Talking to the other person. That's what I love the most.
1: Talking? Like, what are you, what is that conversation like?
2: The conversation usually starts off friendly. And then when they're, it depends on them, how they feel in the moment. If they're mad, they're mad. If they're happy, they're happy.
1: So, Sam, you know, I think you kind of touched on this, but, and I also saw on a Facebook post actually that, that there were some intense matches during the tournament. So just wondering if you can tell me just how competitive was it?
2: It was super competitive. I was sweating, even though I was not playing. Watching the gold finals, it was so intense. You can just see the sweat drip off the players. It was so crazy. One was getting red. The other one was getting yellow for some reason.
1: Okay.
2: And Nixon pulled such a brilliant move. It really caught my attention.
1: Okay. I think I'm going to have to ask Nixon about that when I speak to him. Find out what exactly happened there.
2: Oh, he's going to smile real hard when you bring that up.
1: So, you know, Sam, in your view, like what makes a good chess player? Does it take like a certain level in this instance, right? It sounds like it took a certain level of daring. So like, does it take a certain level of daring? Does it take a certain level of caution? What do you think?
2: I think if you're a really smart guy, you would be really good in chess. How it usually goes for me, at least.
1: I'm just wondering, Sam, what was it like getting to spend time with your fellow students in Shaji?
2: I really loved it. It really brought us together instead of sitting separately in class.
1: How often do you get to spend time with students in Shaji?
2: Practically never. Besides online, that's really it.
1: Yeah, so, you know, this is a pretty unique opportunity then to get to spend time with some of your peers in that community.
2: Yes, it really is.
0: Sam Jacobish is a grade 11 student at Mushuawinu Nathwashi School, and he won a bronze medal for his efforts. And as you heard earlier, a young man named Nixon Nuna of Shahjeet bagged the gold, and our producer Stephen Roberts also reached him earlier this week.
1: Actually, when I spoke to Sam, he told me that in the finals, you pulled off a particular move that really impressed him. Do you have any idea what move he's talking about? Could you tell me a bit about that?
4: When I was in a position where him and his were in a position where they could be forked, and my knight was very close. It just I could get a fork on his king and his queen. I don't think Aiden saw that. So if I just sacrificed my bishop, I could have forked him and his queen. I think that's what won me the game.
1: Nice, nice to hear. Always have to think one step ahead of the opponent in chess, eh?
4: Yeah.
1: What did it mean to you to actually win it? You know, you I don't know how many opponents you had to beat, but what did it mean to you to win the tournament?
4: It meant a lot.
1: Okay. And how did you get into chess?
4: I think back when I was in grade 4 in Miss Bakey's class, she pulled out a chessboard and she showed me, and I took a liking to and I started learning about.
1: You took a liking to it and started learning, you said?
4: Yeah.
1: For you, like, what makes a good chess player? You know, what do you have to, what qualities does a good chess player have to possess?
4: I would say confidence, a lot of energy, and very good composure.
1: You're under a lot of stress in that situation, right? Like, Sam mentioned, like, you could see people sweating, turning red. He said he saw one person turn yellow even. Like, it's a lot of stress, I guess.
4: Yeah, a lot.
1: How do you deal with that?
4: I just really think it's like only me and my opponent on the board. I don't really focus on the other people around me watching. I only really focus on the game, the board, me and my opponent.
1: So you kind of just have to live in the moment, eh?
4: Yeah.
1: Yeah. Nixon, I want to talk to you just a bit about, you know, the fact of, you know, students coming down from Natwashish to participate in this with you. What was it like getting to spend time with them?
4: I felt good seeing other people that like what I do.
0: There was grade 7 student Nixon Nuna of Shahajit. And now we'll hear a bit more from Mushuawinu Natwashish school teacher Anthony Germain. And he spoke about why the two schools put the tournament together.
3: Well, it came to my attention that the school in Shahajit had a chess club when I met Michelle Bakey at one of these PD sessions last year. And I said, what do you think the chances are that we could actually get both of our chess clubs together, like either up here in Natwashish or down closer to Goose Bay and Shesh? And so we kind of put it in the works because there aren't that many events that get the students from SIS and Men's, the two Innu schools, together. So that was kind of the jumping off point. And we kind of put a proposal before the board, and they went for it. So we were delighted to actually get the funds required, because, you know, typical Labrador story, it's the travel for sports and for any competitive event is, you know, not cheap like it is on the island. So they greenlit it, and I'm really glad they did, because we had 20 students, I think, roughly, at least started. Some couldn't stay for the whole day, but to get 20 students together for a full day of chess was a lot of fun. Plus, on Friday night, they all got together for pizza and they socialized, and it was a very nice time.
1: So, Anthony, will you guys be looking to do anything like this again anytime soon?
3: Well, I think the reaction from parents and also the administration has been very, very positive. So, Michelle Bakey and I, my colleague in Shesh, were already sort of scheming to make it happen next year and make it bigger and better. Looking at the possibility of maybe having it up here or maybe alternating it, but there's accommodation issues here and all that. But yeah, we definitely want to do it again because, all of the studies and research into chess and education show some of the benefits of trying to understand cause and effect on the board. And it helps with critical thinking and reasoning. And Quebec has sort of recognized this in their education system years ago. And I think a lot of teachers in our province recognize that chess has a lot of mental benefits. Plus, you know, for those kids who aren't really into sports, now Sam, I should mention, is a wicked volleyball player, so he's into sports too. But for kids who aren't like athletic and don't really want to go into sports competitions, chess is like another opportunity for them to travel to, you know, a wonderful place like Goose Bay to spend a bit of time with fellow students.
0: Anthony Germain is a teacher at Mushuawinu Natwashish School, and he was speaking to Labrador Morning producer Stephen Roberts. Now back to you, Daryl.
5: Thanks so much, Revu. And now here's a song by the Gregoire Boys.

0: In this last half hour, we have sports with John Hancock. And for many Canadians, their workday doesn't end at 5 o'clock. It continues at home, providing health care for loved ones. We'll have more on that. But first, let's check the current temperatures around Labrador. Heading up to Nain, it's 4 degrees, mostly cloudy. In Hopedale, it's 4 degrees. In Mikovic, 7 degrees, mainly sunny. In Cartwright, 9 degrees and sunny. In Mary's Harbour, it's 10 degrees, mostly cloudy. In Blanc-Sablon, 6 degrees, mostly cloudy. In Labrador City, Wabash, it's 2 degrees, partly cloudy. And in Churchill Falls, it's 7 degrees and sunny. And in Happy Valley, Goose Bay, it is 11 degrees and sunny. And now here's Revu with transportation.
1: Thank you so much, Daryl. The Hayek W is on schedule, and it's running on spring schedule, I want to remind. And the boat right now is heading to St. Barb, and there's no reported road condition for Happy Valley for the route Happy Valley Goose Bay to Labrador West. And from Happy Valley Goose Bay down south, it's mostly bare, could be dry, could be wet, but always take care and caution. It looks like a sunny day. There's one flight that has been cancelled, that is PB922 Wabush to St. John's. 6:35 is the scheduled time. And other than that, all flights are looking on time as of right now. But always check 511NL.ca for the road condition and Air Borealis website for flight condition.
0: Now it's time for sports. John Hancock is away, but we have Matt Brand joining us. Good morning, Matt.
2: Good morning, Daryl. How are you doing this morning?
0: Good, and stayed up late to watch a very good Habs game.
2: I was going to ask you, do you actually stay up to watch these games?
0: I do. I have to. Because I'm too excited when I go to bed, like, if I know the game's still going.
2: Anyway. Makes sense. And, it was a pivotal game five, obviously, tied two games apiece. Bit of a rough start for Montreal, as you know, but they did run away with it in the end. The Habs beat the Sabres 6-3 on the road last night. They scored three periods in the second, never looked back after that. Plus, Montreal goalie Jakub Dobish was peppered with 20 shots in the third period alone. He finished the game with 36 saves. Here's Philip Danielle with his thoughts on the win.
3: Obviously, a little storm at the beginning. They had the momentum since last game as well. And we stay composed. And we just stick to the plan and believe in our system and our team. Dirk and Dobbs made some big saves at the right time. And power play was huge. PK was huge. So a big team win.
2: So yeah, now Montreal has a 3-2 series lead and they have a chance to wrap up the series Saturday night in Montreal. And there was another game in the NHL last night. Anaheim Ducks, they're migrating. The Ducks lost to the Golden Knights last night 5-1. This means Vegas will play Colorado in the next round. So good luck to Vegas, I guess. It's going to be tough. Going to be a tough series.
0: Even though I'm not a Leaf fan, I'm sort of happy for Mitch Marner. to get away.
2: Sometimes you just need to change the scenery, am I right?
0: Yep. Yeah. And then speaking of more finals, the PWHL, it's an all-Canadian matchup and also another game in Montreal.
2: Exactly. So game one of the PWHL playoffs, and it was a close one, Daryl. In fact, so close, they needed extra time. But it was Montreal victoire over the Ottawa Charge by a score of 3-2 in overtime. Abby Rock is the hero for Montreal. She scored the game winner just a couple minutes into the overtime. And Rock says they hope to carry this momentum forward.
4: This is the meaningful hockey that I want to play, that we all want to play. So grateful to have this playoff run, to be able to play in these big games. I mean, they're fun, they're physical, they get heated. It's the way hockey was meant to be played, and it's been a really amazing experience so far, and hopefully we can carry that on for the next couple games.
2: But you know, this has to be a tough loss for Ottawa. They were set to win the game, but Montreal scored with just 2.1 seconds left in the game to send it into overtime. Game two is Saturday in Montreal, but massive hockey weekend, massive hockey day in Montreal tomorrow. Both the Habs and Victoire playing in Montreal on the same day. And as a matter of fact, no NHL or PWHL games happening tonight. So, Daryl, maybe it's for the best. We get a chance to catch our breath and maybe figure out our snack situation for tomorrow.
0: For sure. And the Jays were off last night?
2: Yeah, no update from the Jays. They weren't playing last night, but they do start a new series against the Tigers in Detroit tonight. Trey Savage will take the mound for the Jays. However, there was a pretty cool thing that happened in baseball last night. An inside-the-park home run.
5: This is flipped the other way, and it's a fair ball. And it gets by Hernandez. It's going to allow the speedy Haas to score. And here comes Jung-ho, and he made it! And then
2: So that was Lee Jung-woo with the inside the park home run for the Giants. And Daryl, I don't even know the score of that game. I just love inside the park home runs.
6: I did see, did a ball go missing in the game last night too?
2: I think that ball was just mishandled a little bit, but okay. Can't speak to the missing ball.
6: And now that things are warming up, we'll head to golf. The PGA Championship started yesterday. How did Rory McIlroy do?
2: He did just awful, just terrible. He's currently tied for 105th place at +4. This means the reigning Masters champion is in danger of missing the cut. But, Rory not playing very great. Currently, there is a three-way tie for first at the PGA Championship. All those golfers are tied at 3-under. I should mention, I said racers, kind of gave away the plot here, but the Canadian Grand Prix is in Montreal this weekend, so the party in Montreal continues. Formula One is in Canada. Mercedes, Kimi Antonelli, and George Russell are 1-2, respectively, in the driver's standings. Canadian Lance Stroll is behind the wheel for Aston Martin. And Daryl, that is your sports, and good luck tomorrow night.
6: Thanks so much, Matt. And if you'd like more sports news, be sure to visit cbcsports.ca. Now, The Debaters is a show here on CBC where comedians go toe-to-toe in a competition involving laughs and logic. On this week's new episode from London, Ontario, they're asking, is there no better place to buy or sell than Facebook Marketplace? Graham Chittenden is ready to put his faith in Facebook Marketplace, but Caitlin Shavura says there surely must be a better place to shop. Here's Graham in his opening arguments in support of Facebook Marketplace.
7: When I heard that they needed somebody to debate about Facebook Marketplace, I immediately emailed the producers and said, is this still available? They immediately said yes, and then I ghosted them for 3 days. Now, despite what may seem like a complaint about Facebook Marketplace, it still is the best way to sell stuff. Any stuff. You have a toaster that you think should be thrown out? Don't. 15 or 16 messages back and forth. Then you put that thing outside on your porch. Somebody picks it up and replaces it with money. It's like the tooth fairy, except for the part where they have teeth. Whatever. See, here's the thing. It was reported by CBC that Ontario's hospitals have a dangerous shortage of available hospital beds. And yet, Marketplace says there are 3 available within 14 kilometers of my house.
6: That was Debaters comedian Graham Chittenden in his debate on Facebook Marketplace, or about Facebook Marketplace. Now, later on the show, Ron Sparks and author Simone kept their London eye on the prize when they discussed it. Is London, Ontario superior to London, England? You can tune into The Debaters today at 11:30 a.m. in most of Labrador or 12 p.m. if you're south of Black Tickle. 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
6: And we have time for a couple community notes. 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You do need to pre-register, and you can email them at valleydancehvgb@gmail.com. Many Canadians are quietly taking on a second unpaid job. caring for aging or sick loved ones. And now, as the cost of living continues to rise, pressure is mounting on those households. That's according to a new report done by the Canadian Centre for Caregiving Excellence. To talk about what supports are available and whether workplaces are offering enough flexibility, we're joined now by James Gennaro, and he's the Executive Director of Policy and Government Relations at the Canadian Centre for Caregiving Excellence. Good morning, James.
9: Good morning.
6: So when we talk about caregiving, who are we talking about and what kinds of responsibilities do they have day to day?
9: So really, we're talking about virtually all of us. One quarter of Canadians are caregivers today, myself included. Half of all Canadians will be a caregiver at some point in their lives. And already here in 2026, half of all Canadian women are caregivers already. So we're talking about virtually everybody, truly, across Canadian society. And they're supporting aging parents, aging spouses, friends, neighbors, loved ones, a sibling with cancer, or a child with a disability, you name it. They're providing care to a whole bunch of different people for in different ways. And the day-to-day reality, well, that can be everything from light-touch things like managing a bank account, say, or doing grocery shopping, all the way up to and including really intensive 24/7 care, like really personal stuff, such as bathing, toileting, changing, feeding, that sort of thing. So there's a lot of diversity there, but it does impact, as I say, virtually everybody in Canadian society, with that only increasing over the next coming years.
6: And what does a typical situation look like for someone trying to balance work and their personal life while caring for a parent or loved one?
9: Well, in Newfoundland and Labrador, actually, the caregivers tend to provide more care than elsewhere in Canada. So the average is about 5 hours of care a day. In Newfoundland and Labrador, it's about 8 hours of care. So if you imagine, that's quite literally more than a second full-time job. So if you are a caregiver working full-time, you're out there, you're doing your job, you come home, and you're providing another 8 hours worth of care on top of that. Now, where do those hours come from? Unfortunately, far too often they come from your personal time, so seeing friends, seeing loved ones, having a hobby, that sort of thing, but also from sleep, that you just sleep less and you put yourself second as you're providing care to the people you love. So therefore, it's not surprising that some 73% of caregivers in Newfoundland and Labrador, almost three quarters, tell us that they've experienced some sort of negative emotional impact related to their caregiving, that this weighs on them. It's a day-to-day concern with very little relief on a daily basis.
6: So how much harder has the cost of living crisis made it for Canadian caregivers?
9: So this is actually the real major finding of our report, that caregiving, in addition to being a sort of a social issue, has now definitively become an economic and an affordability and a productivity issue as well, where caregivers are really, really feeling the financial strain. About half of caregivers across the country say that they've experienced financial strain as a result of their caregiving responsibilities. And about a quarter, about a fifth of caregivers are spending north of $1,000 a month on their care responsibilities. So that's $12,000 over the course of the year. And in this time of the increasing cost of living, which we're all experiencing every day, God knows you can see it at the gas pump. You can also see it in the grocery store and everywhere else you go in your day-to-day life. So caregivers are experiencing all of that, the increasing costs of rent and mortgages and so on, but also an increase in the cost of the things that they're spending money on as a result of their care responsibilities, like incontinent supplies, like nutritional aids, like home and vehicle modifications, and so on and so forth. So caregivers are really feeling the pinch at all ends, where their day-to-day costs are going up, like everybody else, through this cost of living crisis we're living through, but also their care, the things they're spending money on as relates to their care responsibilities, those costs are going up dramatically as well.
6: And is there anything, you know, talking about making workplaces more flexible for caregivers, what would that look like in practice?
9: So it really should start with a conversation between an employer and their staff to ask them, okay, what do you need to be able to continue balancing your work responsibilities and your care responsibilities? For virtually all caregivers, it comes down to flexibility, and that's the ability to start work later, start work earlier to create some extra time in the day, but also this idea of remote work, which we're all quite familiar with, of course, through the COVID-19 pandemic. But for caregivers, it's not just about working from home. It's also about being able to work from the hospital room, to work from the long-term care home, to work from the group, the day program or the group home where their loved one might be. So creating that flexibility so that a caregiver can do what they have to do for their loved one without compromising their work life and their ability to put food on the table and save for the future.
6: Well, James, thanks so much for your insights.
9: Thank you very much for the opportunity.
6: And that's James Gennaro. He is the Executive Director of Policy and Government Relations at the Canadian Center for Caregiving Excellence. And that is it for this week's show. And I have an announcement to make. Starting next Monday is our provincial show, and Rivu Rashid will be back in the host chair guiding you through your mornings. I'll still be around reporting as a part of the Labrador morning team, but I do get to sleep in, so I am not complaining about that. But thanks so much. I've had, it's been an amazing year getting to talk to you, and we'll chat soon. And here's my song request from my favorite lady, Madonna, with Holiday. Have a great long weekend.

That's On My Way by Michelle Montano. Before that, you heard Tom Power's conversation with Michelle. Feel like it's the strongest connection. I'm Garbia Bailey, sitting in for Tom Power. You're listening to Q. These days, it's a lot

0: Until You. Joining I on that song was Toronto-based singer-songwriter Jordan Hart. I'm Odario Williams. You're listening to CBC Music Live. Here's I to talk about why he needs to perform his music live.
1: 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Like, I believe when I go out there, my goal is to, like, heal people. Like, I want them to walk away just feeling better about themselves, feeling better about life.

0: That's Young Kai recorded live at the Mod Club in Toronto. 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I'm Odario Williams. 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

0: I'm Heather Barrett. 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

Well, earlier in the show, we heard about the fallout from Texas Senate candidate James Tallarico's controversial taco order. And of course, he's not the only American politician to have really stuck his food in his mouth. The passionate fallout from Mr. Tallarico's mid-afternoon breakfast taco reminded us of another debacle of handheld proportions. It was April of 2020, early days of the COVID-19 pandemic. Stuck at home,